Franz Schubert's Symphony No. 5 on Serendipity. Franz Bruggen directed the orchestra of the 18th century. 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And this is the last week that we will be bringing you Serendipity. Wednesday will be the final show, so that makes this the pre-penultimate show. Thanks for listening to this and all of our music over the years. I'll still be around for other shows, but just wanted to let you know you'll be hearing a different source of classical music at this time come next week. Right now, let's turn to an all-string group, the Metamorphosen Chamber Orchestra, led by Scott Yu. Scott Yu is also something of a TV host, but he's originally a violinist and then a conductor. And here he is leading the group in the Serenade for Strings in E by Antonín Dvořák.

The Serenade for Strings by Antonín Dvořák with the Metamorphosen Chamber Orchestra. Scott Yu conducted, and you heard it here on GPB's Serendipity. I'm Sarah Zaslaw, glad as always to be with you on this next-to-next-to-last edition of Serendipity. Please stay with me for Mozart's Double Piano Concerto after the break.

0: It's coming up on 9 o'clock, and another hour of serendipity with GPB's Sarah Zaslaw is just ahead. I'm Mark Chilla, and thanks for making us part of your evening. 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
2: And on with the show. Welcome to hour two of Serendipity tonight, and the fifth to last hour of Serendipity altogether. Ahead this hour, the Caucasian Sketches, inspired by musics of the Caucasus Mountain region by Mikhail Ippolitov-Ivanov. Also some harp music. And Mozart is first this hour. Music for his own type of keyboard instrument, the forte piano. In fact, for two of them. Two forte pianos featured in this double concerto by Mozart. And two of the world's great senior forte piano specialists are at these two keyboards, Malcolm Bilson at forte piano number one and Robert Levin at forte piano number two, with the English Baroque soloists, the concerto for two pianos and orchestra by Wolfgang Amadeus Mozart.

Concerto for Two Pianos and Orchestra in E-flat, Kochel No. 365 by Wolfgang Amadeus Mozart, with Malcolm Bilson and Robert Levin at the two keyboards there. They played lighter, earlier pianos in the style of Mozart's time. If you thought those pianos sound a little funny, no, that's how they were meant to sound. Forte pianos with Bilson and Levin, and John Elliott Gardner conducting the English Baroque soloists in Mozart. I'm Sarah Zaslaw. It's Serendipity on GPB. Just a couple of more evenings of Serendipity to go after this. After Wednesday, we will bring down the curtain on this program. I'm Sarah Zaslaw. It's always been an honor sharing music with you. And I'm glad to say I will continue to share music with you on Front Row Georgia and our Atlanta Symphony broadcasts. But we're going to tie a ribbon on Serendipity this week. It's been a good run, but you'll be hearing other classical programming in its stead with the turn of the month beginning next week. Still ahead this hour, Mikhail Ipolitov Ivanov's Caucasian Sketches, evoking the Caucasus region. But first, let's listen to some harp with one of Georgia's own, Elizabeth Remy Johnson, harpist. She will play Obad, or Dawn Song, by Cecile Chaminade. Then a couple of the five pieces by Mel Bonis. And finally, Melodie by Fanny Mendelssohn Hensel. So about 11 minutes altogether by Chaminade, Bonis, and Hensel. Elizabeth Remy Johnson arranged this piano music for harp, and here she is.

Melody by Fanny Mendelssohn-Hensel. Before that, Pré du Ruisseau and Berceuse from the Five Pieces by Mel Bonis. And the first in the set was Aubade, or Dawn Song, by Cécile Chaminade. All piano music originally, but arranged for harp and performed here by Elizabeth Remy Johnson. This is Serendipity from GPB, Georgia Public Broadcasting, uniting and uplifting Georgia. Speaking of Georgia, let's head to the neighborhood of the other Georgia now, the one in the Caucasus Mountains over on the far side of the Black Sea, where Russian composer Mikhail Ippolitov Ivanov spent time collecting musical impressions and writing some of them into this music for Western Symphony Orchestra. The Baltimore Symphony here is led by David Zinman in the four movements of Ippolitov Ivanov's Caucasian Sketches, In the Mountain Pass, In the Village, In the Mosque, and finally Procession of the Tsardar.

0: Procession of the Tsardar, the final section of the Caucasian Sketches by Mikhail Ipolitov Ivanov, inspired by music he heard in that other Georgia, the one with Tbilisi in it. The four movements altogether were In the Mountain Pass, In the Village, In the Mosque, and finally that Procession of the Tsardar. David Zinman conducted the Baltimore Symphony Orchestra. I'm Sarah Zaslaw. That does it for Serendipity this evening. Please join me again tomorrow and Wednesday for the final two episodes of the program. See you then.
1: 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I'm Mark Chilla. The classical music continues in just a moment here on GPB Classical, Georgia Public Broadcasting's round-the-clock musical escape.
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3: I'm Peter Van de Graaff with music about war and peace, and both together in this first instance, as Naima Järvi conducts the Philharmonia Orchestra. Here is the waltz from the opera War and Peace by Sergei Prokofiev.

Nima Yervi Philharmonia Orchestra, the waltz from War and Peace by Prokofiev. Here is music written in response to the Camp David Accord. It's by the American composer Russell Peck, and it's called the Peace Overture. Paul Polivnik conducts the London Symphony.

The conductor was Paul Podivnik with the London Symphony. That is the Peace Overture by American composer Russell Peck. By the way, we have a Mozart string quartet in just a little bit, but here's another concert overture by another American composer, William Grant Still. It's called the Festive Overture. And here are the Royal Philharmonic and conductor Arthur Bennett Lipkin.

0: conductor Arthur Bennett Lipkin leading the Royal Philharmonic there in music by the American composer William Grant Still. Concert overture titled The Festive Overture.
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0: A little more by William Grant Still, then on to Mozart, A Dance, with Avlana Eisenberg leading the Royal Scottish National Orchestra.

Royal Scottish National Orchestra of Lana Eisenberg conducting music from 1918 by William Grant Still, The Dance. Two of history's greatest composers coming together in a sense in the music we're going to hear right now. And I say that because only one of them wrote the music, but he was strongly inspired by the music of the other. Mozart wrote a series of six string quartets. He dedicated them to Joseph Haydn in honor of what Haydn had done for the development of that beloved form, the string quartet. This is the third of the so-called Haydn quartets by Mozart. And the performance we have here is with the Guarneri Quartet.

String Quartet number 16 in E-flat, Kirchhoff 428 by Mozart, the third of the string quartets that Mozart dedicated to Haydn. That was the Guarneri Quartet. This is even later music of Mozart's. It is one of his German dances, Kirchhoff 536, third of the set, and Tafelmusik is conducted by Bruno Weil.

0: One of the charming German dances by Mozart. Bruno Weil conducted the Canadian period instrument group Tafelmusik and the third of a set of German dances.
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0: I think and do hope that you'll be pleased to know that our featured work ahead will be Rachmaninoff's third piano concerto. But we have some music from 17th century England, first of all, including the Chaconnie by Henry Purcell, which we'll get to in just a little bit. Here is music by a composer named John Jenkins, a bel pavane played by Phantasm, a consort of four viol de gambists.

a group called Phantasm, and some music of John Jenkins, an Englishman born in 1592. That's the Bell Pavane. Music of Purcell for just a little bit, and then Rachmaninoff's Piano Concerto No. 3. This is in the Benjamin Britten edition, the Shakony in G minor. Now, it's not a shakan in England, a shakan, which is a continually repeating bass pattern over which variations are played, was known as a shakony, sort of a bastardization of the French. Here is the London Chamber Orchestra, directed by Christopher Warren Green.

0: Christopher Warren Green directed the London Chamber Orchestra strings. Benjamin Britten made that edition of music of Henry Purcell, the Shacony in G minor.
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Martin Perlman leading Boston Baroque, that bourrée from The Water Music by Handel. Lydia Jardin is the pianist, Slovak Radio Symphony Jean-Paul Penin conducting. Here is Rachmaninoff's Piano Concerto No. 3.

The pianist was Lydia Jardin with the Slovak Radio Symphony directed by Jean-Paul Penin. One wouldn't know it, but that was recorded in concert. And the music was by Sergei Rachmaninoff, his Piano Concerto No. 3 in D minor. Our next piece only lasts a little more than a minute, and it takes us back to 1612. This is one of a huge collection of dances by Michael Pretorius called Terpsichore. Terpsichore was the muse of the dance, and this is for four players, and it's called Spagnoletta.

0: David Munro and the Early Music Concert of London, with a dance from Terpsichore by Michael Pretorius of 1612. We heard Spagnoletta.
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2: The queen of the avant-garde cello, that's the phrase that's often used to describe cellist Maya Beiser. And it's true, Beiser is at the forefront of modern experimental classical music with her often very ethereal approach to performing and the sound of her albums. But there's another wonderful cellist who ranks pretty high in modern classical too, and that's Clarice Jensen. Well, in this music, we get them both. Maya Beiser plays a piece by Clarice Jensen called Salt Air, Salt Earth on this week's program devoted to this planet we call our home. I'm Steve Seal. It's Extra Eclectic. Stay close.

from composer Philip Manuval. That's called The Demise of the Shepherd Glacier, played by harpist Yolanda Condonassis. It's Extra Eclectic. Good evening, I'm Steve Seal. This week's program is about the Earth and pieces that contemporary composers have written about it from different angles. And in just a few minutes, composer Stephen Stuckey honors Rachel Carson's groundbreaking treatise, Silent Spring, with a piece of his own with the same title. This is from composer Stacey Garup, and it's from her string quartet number 3, subtitled Gaia. Gaia is the, in Greek mythology, the personification of the earth. This is the movement called Dance of the Earth, played by the Biava string quartet.

The Dance of the Earth from the String Quartet No. 3, subtitled Gaia, by Stacy Garup, played there by the Biava String Quartet here on Extra Eclectic, where our classical music tonight is supported by Viking, dedicated to bringing travelers closer to the destination. 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For many people, at the core of the environmental movement, or certainly at the inception of the environmental movement, would be Rachel Carson's seminal book, Silent Spring. And composer Stephen Stuckey has paid tribute to Rachel Carson's book and all that it has inspired with his work of the same title. And we'll hear it played by the Pittsburgh Symphony Orchestra, led by Manfred Hunnick.

Silent Spring by Stephen Stuckey, so named for the Rachel Carson book about the environment that many say spurred the modern environmental movement. The Pittsburgh Symphony Orchestra, conducted by Manfred Hernick, on Extra Eclectic.

Agavni, Doves by Mary Koyumjian, played by Laura Downs. She is an Armenian-American composer and documentarian as well. From Armenia now to Turkey and Turkish composer Fazıl Say. His piece Black Earth was inspired by Kara Toprak, which is the name of a popular song in Turkey. The composer of the song, Aşık Veysel, was one of the last great Turkish balladeers and the final link in a thousand-year tradition, Fazıl Say says. And this is Black Earth by Fazıl Say, played by mandolinist Avi Avital with the Between Worlds Ensemble.

Black Earth by Fazal Say, played by mandolinist Avi Avital and the Between Worlds Ensemble. This is a treat. It's a piece by a wonderful contemporary classical cellist named Clarice Jensen and Maya Beiser, who is, she's been called the reigning queen of avant-garde cello. I think Clarice Jensen could probably give her a run for her money, or maybe the two could collaborate. Well, look at that. Here is a piece that Maya Beiser plays on her CD Salt that's by Clarice Jensen. Very nice. And it's called Salt Air, Salt Earth.

0: Boy, that's good. Clarice Jensen, the composer of that piece, played by fellow cellist Maya Beiser, Salt Air, Salt Earth. You'll find that on Maya Beiser's album called Salt. Jennifer Allen constructs the playlists of the show. I'm Steve Seal. Thank you for listening to Extra Eclectic.
1: 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I'm Mark Chilla. Thanks for being here. 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

Pianist John O'Connor has played on most of the world's major stages with some of the best orchestras on the planet. And he loves this part of his job. But what he probably loves more is teaching. He loves to teach others to love the piano as much as he does. He often tells his students, especially when they're frustrated, that he has been where they are. And he's got some advice about it, how to work through the frustrations. I'll share those with you when you hear him perform a piano concerto by a composer whose music has fallen into obscurity. That's coming up in about 25 minutes. Thanks for listening tonight. I hope you're doing well. I'm Jalleen Kahn. Have you been to any weddings this summer? It really is the season for weddings, and this is a piece of music that maybe you heard at a wedding. It was written for Percy Grainger's bride-to-be, to a Nordic princess.

To meet her is to have all your boyhood dreams come true. That's what Percy Grainger said about his bride-to-be when he wrote her that piece of music called To a Nordic Princess. We heard the Danish Radio Symphony Orchestra conducted by Richard Hickox on Music Through the Night. Coming up, we'll hear a piano concerto by a 19th century composer that was very popular during his time, but he's not nearly as well remembered as some of the other composers from that era. That's coming up in about 10 minutes.

the China National Symphony Orchestra with Reflection of the Moon in the Erquan Spring by Yan Junhua on Music Through the Night. Pianist John O'Connor loves to teach other people to love the piano as much as he does. You can get personal lessons from him with his masterclass videos on YouTube. He often shares with his students that even though it can be frustrating, if you're prepared to work, it can work out for you too. Here's John O'Connor playing a piano concerto by a 19th century composer who was really popular during his day, John Field's Piano Concerto No. 6.

0: Piano Concerto No. 6 by John Field. Janosch Furst conducted the New Irish Chamber Orchestra, and the soloist was John O'Connor on Music Through the Night.
1: 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I'm Mark Chilla. 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

If you could, would you give your younger self any advice? I suppose it would depend on which younger self you're talking to. Are you in kindergarten, a teenager, or just out of college? It's easy to see what we could have done differently when we were younger as we get older and have more life experience. Coming up, pianist Imogen Cooper shares some advice that she would give to her younger self. That's coming up in about 20 minutes.

Flutist Carol Winsense says her instrument is really simple. It's just a tube with holes in it. But she also says that the beauty of the breath coming out of those holes makes the flute one of the most gorgeous instruments the world has ever known. Here's Carol Winsense playing with the Emerson String Quartet, Mozart's Flute Quartet No. 3.

Mozart's Flute Quartet No. 3. We heard flutist Carol Winsens and the Emerson String Quartet on Music Through the Night. Coming up in just a minute, pianist Imogen Cooper shares some advice that she would give to her younger self if she could. I'm Jalene Kahn, and I hope you can stick around.

0: pianist Imogen Cooper has a space in her home that she calls her European Cafe, a cozy corner where she can enjoy a cup of tea surrounded by stacks of books and beautiful flowers. There's a video of her online sitting in her cafe, and in that video, she talks about what she wishes that she would have done when she was younger, and she wants to offer that advice to you.
1: I was far too cautious, and I would say to any of you out there, be courageous, feel the fear, and do it anyway. The 20s is the time to get repertoire under your belt, even repertoire you're not completely comfortable with, because you have to learn who you fully are.

Iberia is one of the best-known pieces by Isaac Albéniz. We just heard Evocation from Iberia, performed by Imogen Cooper. 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

0: Alexander Borodin's Petite Suite, originally a set of piano suites and orchestrated after Borodin died. Yanadi Rozhdestvensky conducted the Stockholm Philharmonic Orchestra.
1: 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I'm Mark Chilla. Happy to have you here. Much more fine music is just ahead, so please keep listening. 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
0: If you go back to the 12th century, that's where you'll find perhaps the first woman to be recognized as a composer. Hildegard von Bingen spent most of her life in an isolated monastery. She was a visionary, a prophet, and a pioneer who wrote books on biology, botany, medicine, and the arts. Hildegard von Bingen didn't start writing music until she was almost 40 years old, and then she left behind a treasure trove of music. Most of it has only been recorded in the last 50 years or so, 800 years after her death. Coming up, we'll hear one of the hundreds of songs written by Hildegard von Bingen in about 15 minutes. I hope you can stick around. Louis Theodor Gouvy was a composer really respected in his lifetime by audiences and other musicians. Johannes Brahms was a big fan of Gouvy. In the 1830s, he wrote his first piece of music and went on to be a name for himself. Gouvy's music was performed all over Europe, Scandinavia, and Russia. Here's Louis Theodore Gouvy's Petite Suite Gallois, performed by the United States Air Force Band.

Petite Suite Galois by Louis Theodore Gouvy. Lowell Graham conducted the United States Air Force Band on Music Through the Night. I'm Jalene Kahn, and I hope you're doing well tonight. Thanks a lot for listening with me. Coming up in just a minute, we're going to hear a piece of music written by a woman who we can probably credit as being the first female composer. I hope you can stick around for that.

Hildegard von Bingen was born over 900 years ago, and it's quite possible that she was the first woman to be recognized as a composer. The incredible thing is that Hildegard von Bingen didn't start writing music until she was almost 40 years old. She spent most of her life in a monastery, and she wrote music for the nuns to sing. Hildegard von Bingen left behind a treasure trove of manuscripts and songs, but it's only been within the last few decades that these songs have been recorded. Here's one of those songs by Hildegard von Bingen, performed by the ensemble Anonymous Four.

O Felix Anima by Hildegard von Bingen, performed by Anonymous Four. Tchaikovsky wrote this music while soaking up nature and time with his family. Orchestral Suite No. 2, called Characteristic.

0: Tchaikovsky's Orchestral Suite No. 2, called Characteristic. Jerzy Belolavec conducted the Prague Symphony Orchestra.
1: 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I'm Mark Chilla. Thanks for being here. Music continues around the clock with more music in just a moment, so please keep listening. 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
2: Hi, it's Sarah Zaslaw. 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

In the late 1800s, a girl was born in a small town in central England. When she'd grow up, she would marry an earl and start her new life as a countess. She used her position for good. She was a patron of the arts and really went against the grain of what was expected of Victorian women during the time. Coming up, you'll hear more about the Countess and music written just for her in about 5 minutes.

Fanny Mendelssohn was a girl from a wealthy family who had incredible talent on the piano. But she was told that because she's a girl, she can forget about taking this music thing up as a career. She still wrote quite a bit of music, mostly piano pieces, but next we'll hear a movement from her string quartet.

Allegretto from Fanny Mendelssohn's String Quartet, performed there by the Eben Quartet on Music Through the Night. In 1840, Helen, Countess of Radnor, cared very little about what society said she could or couldn't do as a Victorian lady. Countess of Radnor really went against the grain. She founded an all-female orchestra, and she was their conductor. When the orchestra needed some music, Lady Radnor turned to her friend Hubert Parry, who wrote this piece of music, and it's been a favorite for string orchestras.

Lady Radnor's Suite, written for Lady Radnor's all-female ensemble that she founded in the mid-1800s. It's music by Hubert Parry, performed by the English String Orchestra with conductor William Boughton. An oboe concerto by Haydn is coming up in just a minute. I hope you can stick around.

The Royal Philharmonic Orchestra is joined here by oboist Derek Wickens, and they'll play an oboe concerto by Franz Joseph Haydn.

An oboe concerto by Franz Joseph Haydn. Elgar Howarth conducted the Royal Philharmonic Orchestra and soloist Derek Wickens on Music Through the Night. 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

0: Andean folk dances from Peruvian composer Celso Garrido Leca. Miguel Harth Bedoya conducted the Norwegian Radio Orchestra on Music Through the Night. Anytime you're wondering about a piece of music that you've heard, you can find out who wrote it and who performed it with the on-air playlist at yourclassical.org.
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When it comes to certain things, you have to know your limit, because there is a limit to everything. How much money you can spend on your credit card, how much sugar you can eat before bed, and how much you can bench press. Coming up, you'll hear from a composer who knew his limit. When someone asked him to write a large piece of music for the violin, he said, "Nope, but I'll give you a smaller piece where the instrument can shine." That piece of music, performed by James Ennis, is coming up in about 15 minutes. This is the second movement from a divertimento by Emile Bernard, performed by Sylvan Winds.

Sylvan Winds with the second movement from a divertimento by Emile Bernard. I'm Jalene Kahn, and it's great to have your company. Thanks so much for being here. For the past 30 years, these two pair of hands have not been very far from one another. Yara Tall and Andreas Grütheisen were only going to play one concert together as piano duo, but then that turned into an album, and then another album, and then they became in high demand as a duo, and they've been doing it together ever since. Here they'll play a rondo by Franz Schubert.

A rondo by Franz Schubert, performed by Yara Tal and Andreas Grutheisen. Sometimes you just have to know your limit, and Ernest Chausson did. When someone asked him to write a violin concerto, he said he didn't know where to begin. It was a huge undertaking, actually the devil's own task, as he put it. So he said, no violin concerto, but I will give you a shorter piece that includes several passages where the violin plays alone. Here's that piece called Poem.

Poem by Ernest Chausson. Yoav Talmi conducted the Quebec Symphony Orchestra and violinist James Ennis. Ennis says if you're a young musician just starting out, that it's important to enjoy every concert and every experience as much as possible. All you can really do is play your best and try to be the type of person that people enjoy having around, because being nice and easy to work with really matters. Music by Handel coming up in just a minute. I hope you'll stick around.

The ensemble Tafel Musik and their conductor Jean Lemon play Handel, Concerto for Two Orchestras, No. 1.

One of the many recordings made from their decades together, the ensemble Tafelmusik and their longtime conductor Jean Lehmann. That was Concerto for Two Orchestras, No. 1 by George Frideric Handel. Music for solo harp is coming up next in just a minute.

0: English composer Elias Parrish Alvers was known as a magician with the harp. He was a virtuoso, and a lot of the music he wrote was for his instrument, including that, Introduction and Variations. We heard harpist Katrin Finch on Music Through the Night. I'm Jalene Kahn. Hope you're doing well. Thanks a lot for being here with me.
1: 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I'm Sarah Zaslaw. 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
2: 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Coming up on City Cafe, Mendelssohn's Moonlight Mischief from A Midsummer Night's Dream. Also ahead, Elaine Grimaud turns to Satie for A Moment of Calm. We'll hear a 1946 film favorite that had its premiere right here in Georgia. And Klaus Michaela will unleash the wild imagination of Berlioz. It's all ahead beginning at 1 p.m. on Tuesday's City Cafe.
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0: Your culture and your heritage is so important, and it's never too late to find that connection. This guitarist loves where she's from, but where she grew up in China, they didn't love the guitar. She went on to face some challenges when she wanted to become a guitarist in China. You'll hear more about her story, and she'll perform in about 10 minutes.

A great variety of performances coming up. We'll hear a bassoon concerto and some solo piano music, plus that guitar performance. Next, it's trumpeter Chris Gecker and the Manhattan Chamber Orchestra playing Prayer of St. Gregory by Alan Hovhaness.

Prayer of St. Gregory by Alan Hovhaness. Richard Alden Clark conducted the Manhattan Chamber Orchestra and trumpeter Chris Gecker. Coming up, it's quite the variety of instruments, including a performance by solo guitar and a bassoon concerto. Right now, it's solo piano, playing one of the most well-known piano pieces ever written.

Beethoven's Fiorilis, performed by Michael Chertok. Before Zhu Feiyang was born, during the Cultural Revolution in China, Western culture was largely banned, and the guitar was not an instrument that was respected or played by many people. Most young musicians played the violin or piano, but she fell in love with the guitar. And she went for it. She became a guitarist, and throughout her career, she's written some music of her own, and she's played traditional Chinese folk music. Next, she'll play a Venezuelan waltz by Antonio Laroe.

Venezuelan Waltz number 3 by Antonio Laro. It's called Natalia. We heard guitarist Zhu Feiyong. We have a stream dedicated to the guitar where you can hear performances like that anytime you want. 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

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Nino Rota is a composer who's written a lot of movie music throughout his career, but it's not all he's done. Here is a bassoon concerto by Nino Rota.

The ensemble Virtuosi Italiani with bassoonist Paolo Carlini. They played a bassoon concerto by Nino Rota, a composer known for his movie soundtracks, including The Godfather. 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

Next, we'll hear a performance by the Ulster Orchestra, led by Jan-Pascal Tourdelier. It's music by French composer Darius Milhaud called Bull on the Roof.

0: You've heard about lions and tigers and bears, but what about a bull on the roof? Bull on the Roof, music by French composer Darius Milhaud. Jan-Pascal Tortelier conducted the Ulster Orchestra. Anytime you're wondering about a piece of music, check our on-air playlist, and you can find out more at yourclassical.org. I'm Jalene Kahn. Thanks a lot for listening with me. I hope you have a good Tuesday.
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Fanfare in March from Walton's Macbeth Music. Good to have you with me, Peter Van de Graaff here. A very rarely heard piano piece by Tchaikovsky will be heard. Not his piano concertos, but his concert fantasy for piano and orchestra. Right now, though, we have this processional fanfare from 1961 by the New Zealand composer Douglas Lilburn with the New Zealand Symphony, conducted by James Judd.

James Judd leading the New Zealand Symphony Orchestra in the processional fanfare by the New Zealand composer Douglas Lilburn. Same orchestra, Hamish McKeith the conductor now, but more music from New Zealand. This is by Claire Cowan, a suite from her Hansel and Gretel.

In writing that music, the New Zealand composer Claire Cowan in 2019 became the first woman in New Zealand to write a full-length ballet. It's based on the story of Hansel and Gretel. We heard a suite from it with the New Zealand Symphony Orchestra and Hamish McKeith, the conductor. One more New Zealand composition. We go back to a composer whose music we earlier heard. He's generally regarded as the greatest of all New Zealand composers, Douglas Lilburn, and this is A Piece for Guitar, played by Günter Herbig.

Douglas Lilburn, the New Zealand composer, wrote 17 pieces for guitar, a rather unusual number to decide upon. That was the very first of them, though, and Günter Herbig was the guitarist. Here is quite an interesting piece. It was written at the very height of the talent and abilities of Tchaikovsky. It was performed a lot in his lifetime, but then completely forgotten. Something of a rediscovery of it has come about now. It's not a concerto. It will sound like a concerto, but it's actually called a concert fantasy for piano and orchestra. Elizabeth Leonskaya is the pianist, the New York Philharmonic, and conductor Kurt Mazur.

Rare opportunity there to hear some music by Tchaikovsky from 1884, his Concert Fantasy, with Elizabeth Leonskaya piano, the New York Philharmonic, conductor Kurt Mazur. This is by Russian pianist composer Alexander Scriabin. We'll hear the Etude Opus 8 No. 1, played by Vladimir Sofronitsky.

0: pianist Vladimir Sofronitsky and the Etude Opus 8 No. 1 by Alexander Scriabin.
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0: It's not surprising that Richard Strauss wrote a number of works for the horn because his father, Franz Strauss, was one of the great hornists of his day. We have music for that instrument of Strauss now, music for winds in general, including horns, in a wind serenade that Strauss wrote early in his career. We'll also listen to a horn concerto by a great flutist in just a little bit. All that is ahead. I'm Peter Van de Graaff. Let's begin here with this Andante for Horn and Piano by Richard Strauss, written certainly for his father. Dale Clevenger is the horn player here, and Daniel Barenboim is the pianist.

That was an early and unpublished composition by a young Richard Strauss, the Andante for horn and piano. Dale Clevenger played the horn there. Daniel Barenboim was the pianist. And we have a horn concerto next, but we're not done with Richard Strauss just yet, as an early composition of his is up ahead, his Wind Serenade. One of the greatest flutists of all time, by all accounts, was Johann Joachim Quantz, Quantz. He was employed, lucky for him, by King Frederick the Great of Prussia. And I say that because King Frederick the Great of Prussia was a passionate flute player, also a composer himself. And so Quantz wrote extensively for the flute. I'm going on and on about the flute, but actually what we're going to hear is a horn concerto by Johann Joachim Quantz, one of his few non-flute concertos. And those concertos, by the way, number into the over 300. But here is Stephen Gross, horn with Capella Istropolitana. Dale Clevenger is the conductor in this horn concerto by Johann Joachim Quantz.

Normally, the conductor of that recording would be playing the horn, but he conducted. His name is Dale Clevenger. And the horn soloist was Stephen Gross with Capella Istropolitana, Horn Concerto by Johann Joachim Kvantz. Now to the first of a couple of serenades we'll be hearing. This is the Wind Serenade written by a 17-year-old Richard Strauss with the Netherlands Wind Ensemble.

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0: Let's continue with serenades and listen to this famous one, Hark, Hark the Lark. It's a translation into German of that song of Franz Schubert, and this is Christina Schaefer singing with Graham Johnson piano.

The Serenade or Ständchen, Horch, Horch, die Lerche. That's by Franz Schubert. Christina Schaefer was the soprano, and Graham Johnson was at the piano. Another serenade here, this from 1954 by Leonard Bernstein, a serenade after Plato's Symposium, which is a series of writings and dialogues about different aspects of love. Bernstein scored this for violin and orchestra. He conducts the New York Philharmonic, and Zeno Franciscati is the violinist.

music from 1954 by Leonard Bernstein, not only the composer, but also the conductor in that recording, leading the New York Philharmonic, and Zeno Franciscati was the violinist. That is the Serenade after Plato's Symposium, Musings on Love by Leonard Bernstein. It's also by Leonard Bernstein. It's one of his many anniversaries, which he wrote for family and friends. And this is for Lucas Foss, Laura Downs' piano.

0: Leonard Bernstein writing a piece for his friend, fellow composer-conductor, Lucas Foss. That's one of his anniversaries. And the pianist there was Laura Downs.
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0: Let's hear some late Brahms for a few minutes. Van Cliburn is the pianist, and this is the third of the three intermezzi, Opus 117.

We heard there from pianist Van Cliburn, bringing us some music of Johannes Brahms, the Intermezzo No. 3 from the Opus 117. Peter Van de Graaff is my name. Happy to bring you some music inspired by nature. And we could go on and on with such compositions from music history, but here is an overture which is very nature-focused. It's by Antonín Dvořák, and it's called In Nature's Realm. The Vienna Philharmonic performs this. Seiji Ozawa conducts.

0: Vienna Philharmonic and Seiji Ozawa at the podium. The overture In Nature's Realm, a concert overture by Antonín Dvořák.
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0: Zena Schiff and Mary Berenger with The Winding Stream from Nature's Voices by Cecil Burley. Hello, I'm Peter Van de Graaff. 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
0: We will hear a suite from the Firebird Ballet of Igor Stravinsky in just a few minutes. First, this very interesting piece, which is from The Breast of Nature, and it's by a woman named Leokadia Kasperova. She was one of the teachers of a young Igor Stravinsky, and this is pianist Sarah Cahill.

Breast of Nature, given a French title, Au sein de la nature, by the Russian pianist-composer of the 19th century, Leocadia Kasperova. She is known not really for her piano playing or music, we just rarely hear it, but rather for her being the teacher, one of the teachers, of Igor Stravinsky. And that was Sarah Cahill piano. So let's turn now to music of Stravinsky. He had his first great, and boy, what a great success he had, with the ballet The Firebird, written for Sergei Diaghilev's Russian ballet company, Ballet Russe. Several years after he wrote that, a few decades, in fact, he arranged a suite from that ballet, which is what we hear now, with Mikhail Pletnyov leading the Russian National Orchestra.

0: That music drawn from the great ballet by Igor Stravinsky, which really established his career for the rest of his life, The Firebird. In 1945, he arranged a suite from the ballet, and that's what we heard there, in a performance by the Russian National Orchestra, and the conductor was Mikhail Pletnyov.
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It was in the Baroque era that we begin to see the true rise of the trumpet, as there were traveling virtuosos of quality and fame, and the foremost composers lavished their attention on the instrument. Name the leading lights of the Baroque, and they all wrote prominently for the trumpet. That was the third movement of Bach's Brandenburg Concerto No. 2, with David Blackadder playing the trumpet with the Orchestra of the Age of Enlightenment, conducted by Stephen Layton. And that trumpet is the piccolo trumpet. Today's modern players in an orchestra really have to be able to play not only the regular trumpet, I might say, but also the piccolo trumpet, which is often used in early music. Welcome to Exploring Music. I'm Peter Van de Graaff. All this week, it's that most glamorous and brash of instruments, the trumpet. And today, it's the pick of the Baroque. The Germans seem to have a predilection for the brilliance of the trumpet in many different settings. We've already started with Bach and his second Brandenburg Concerto, which features the instrument prominently, but Bach was not done there. He had one of Europe's greatest trumpeters in his stable, Gottfried Reicha, and he allowed him to shine. Here is the final movement, for example, from the Cantata No. 51. Jauchzet Gott in allen Landen, or Praise God in All Lands, for soprano, trumpet, and orchestra. And it's just one word in this piece. It's sung by Carolyn Sampson, joined by Bach Collegium of Japan, with trumpeter Toshio Fukukawa, conducted by Masaki Suzuki.

the concluding Alleluia from Bach's Cantata No. 51, with trumpeter Toshio Fukukawa, soprano Carolyn Sampson, the Bach Collegium Japan, and conductor Masaki Suzuki. For Bach, the exuberant trumpet became a voice of faith, as we'll hear again in this aria from the Christmas oratorio, Großer Herr, Great Lord. Matthew Brook sings this, with David Blackadder playing the trumpet with the Orchestra of the Age of Enlightenment, conducted by Stephen Layton. The aria Großer Herr from Bach's Christmas Oratorio, Part 1.

Matthew Brook singing that music, with David Blackadder playing the trumpet, with the orchestra of the Age of Enlightenment, directed by Stephen Layton. It comes from the Christmas Oratorio of Bach, Part 1, the aria Großer Herr. Georg Philipp Telemann wrote in every possible form of his time, and the trumpet was very much a part of his output. Trumpeters love to play his music, and it gives them a chance to shine. Here is one of his many trumpet concertos, but not just with one trumpet, but three. And three brothers, too, in this recording. This is a concerto for trumpets, but notice how there are no trumpets at all in the middle movement, as we hear the Leuben brothers with the English Chamber Orchestra conducted by Simon Preston.

0: That was the Three Trumpet Concerto in D by Georg Philipp Telemann, performed by Hannes Wolfgang and Bernhard Leuben, all brothers, and the English Chamber Orchestra conducted by Simon Preston. I'm Peter Van de Graaff, and this is Exploring Music, and the trumpet is the star of this week. Visit our website and Facebook to solve our musical puzzles, and let us know what you think. 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
0: We could go on and on with just German Baroque trumpet music, but there's much more to hear and discover. One of the most often performed concertos, and incidentally another for more than one trumpet, is the Double Concerto by Vivaldi. In fact, the only trumpet concerto he wrote. As with the Telemann, Vivaldi asks the soloists to be silent during the slow movement. But as it only lasts six measures, let's hear the whole concerto now with Niklas Eklund and Jeffrey Siegel and the Vasa Baroque Orchestra conducted by Edward Tarr.

Niklas Eklund and Jeffrey Siegel soloing with the Vasa Baroque Ensemble, directed by Edward Tarr, in the Two Trumpet Concerto by Antonio Vivaldi. Before we leave Italy, there is a staple in the Baroque trumpet repertoire from a surprising source. Just as Vivaldi was one of the premier violinists from Venice, Arcangelo Corelli played that role in Rome. He also taught some of the most influential violinists of the day. He wrote just a single piece for trumpet, the Sonata in D. Now, in the Baroque era, sonatas were sometimes different from today's. They often had an orchestral accompaniment, making them sound much more like a concerto, as we'll hear here with John Wallace soloing with the Philharmonia Orchestra.

John Wallace Trumpets and the Philharmonia Orchestra, the Trumpet Sonata in D by Arcangelo Corelli. Well, let's not forget George Frederick Handel. He wrote the best-known aria with trumpet, The Trumpet Shall Sound from Messiah. Bryn Terfel sings that now with Collegium Musicum 90, led by Richard Hickox. Crispian steel Perkins trumpet from Handel's Messiah.

Baritone Bryn Terfel singing that beloved aria, The Trumpet Shall Sound, from Part 3 of Handel's Messiah. Crispian Steele Perkins Trumpet with Richard Hickox conducting Collegium Musicum 90. When Handel used the trumpet, it was almost always as an obbligato instrument with voice or chorus, as we just heard. There's another beloved aria with a showy soprano and trumpet, it's really a duet, which comes from the oratorio Samson, Let the Bright Seraphim. Here it is with Wynton Marsalis trumpet, Kathleen Battle soprano, and the St. Luke's Orchestra conducted by John Nelson.

the aria Let the Bright Seraphim from the oratorio Samson by George Frederick Handel. With Wynton Marsalis trumpet and Kathleen Battle soprano, John Nelson conducted the accompanying St. Luke's Orchestra. With no valves, how do they change notes? Well, first you have what is called embouchure. It's a word of French origin and has reference to la bouche, or the mouth. It has to do with pressure of the lips in the mouthpiece, but can also refer to the way the facial muscles, tongue, and teeth are used when playing. The lips buzz, creating a sound, and the greater the pressure used, the higher the notes. And this is how early trumpets changed tones. Perhaps because of the pageantry of England, the trumpet has long been important there. One of the favorite trumpet melodies, long attributed to Henry Purcell, but now known to be by Jeremiah Clarke, is the Trumpet Voluntary, or Prince of Denmark's March. Here it is with Maurice André and Jane Parker Smith.

Maurice André Trumpet, Jane Parker Smith Organ, and the Trumpet Voluntary, or Prince of Denmark's March, by Jeremiah Clarke. Henry Purcell wrote well for the trumpet, and one of his best-known trumpet works doesn't have the trumpet at all. It's from one of the welcome odes for Queen Mary called Come Ye Sons of Art, and Purcell asks the two singers to imitate the sound of the trumpet, as we hear Kevin Smith and Michael Chance with the Taverner Consort, conducted by Andrew Parrott.

the duet Sound the Trumpet from the welcome ode for Queen Mary called Come Ye Sons of Art by Henry Purcell. The Taverner Consort and Andrew Parrott conducting, and the singers were Kevin Smith and Michael Chance. Also from the Baroque is Jean-Joseph Mouret, an almost exact contemporary of Bach, whose name is kept alive today because of the use of this particular melody as the theme for PBS Masterpiece Theater. It's called The Rondo from the Symphonies of Fanfares, Crispian Steel Perkins Trumpet, and the English Chamber Orchestra.

Crispy and Steele Perkins and the English Chamber Orchestra, led by Donald Fraser, the Rondo by Jean-Joseph Mouret. All through the Baroque era and before, trumpeters were limited by the relatively few notes available to them, as the valves had not yet been invented, making every note possible. When we're back tomorrow, we'll make our first contact with the valved trumpet. It was introduced to the world in spectacular fashion. I'm looking forward to sharing that with you. Exploring Music is produced by Sidney Gillard at WFMT in Chicago. Max LeBien is our recording engineer. With special thanks to Eric Opland and the entire WFMT production and syndication team. Our executive producer is Roger White. 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I'm Peter Vandegraaff. Thank you for listening.

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1: 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I'm Sarah Zaslaw. Up next at 11, it's Performance Today with Valerie Kaler. 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
3: When he was here in the U.S. in 1928, French composer Maurice Ravel picked up a few things. His pal George Gershwin took him to a jazz club in New York one night. And as they listened to the music, Ravel had a question. Why are these cigarettes being offered by the club called grass? From APM, American Public Media, this is Performance Today. I'm Valerie Kaler. Gershwin helped his friend learn about jazz and a few other things. Coming up, pianist Lise de la Salle plays the results of Ravel's trip to New York City, his piano concerto in G. It's on the way later this hour from a concert at the Aspen Festival in Colorado. That whip-smart piano concerto by Ravel coming up in just under 30 minutes. Right now, a bit of solo piano from Lise de la Salle. Sergei Rachmaninoff, famous for his big, brash piano concertos, huge orchestral tone poems, and thundering works for piano, also wrote some sweet little pieces. Here's one. Well, at least it starts sweetly. The Italian Polka by Rachmaninoff, played by pianist Lise de la Salle.

That was French pianist Lise de la Salle from her album When Do We Dance? She played an Italian polka written by Russian composer Sergei Rachmaninoff. Lise de la Salle is back later this hour with a French concerto from a concert in America. From APM American Public Media, this is Performance Today. I'm Valerie Kaler, glad to have you along for today's adventures and discoveries. We're about to hear a work written by a young man with big ambitions. Ambitions he would fully realize in his life and in this work. Richard Strauss was the young man, and he made a big splash in conducting circles when he stepped in for conductor Hans von Bülow as soon as the older man resigned. Right around that same time, when he was in his early 20s, Strauss was hard at work as a composer as well. And he was working on some of his biggest pieces, like his tone poem Death and Transfiguration, for example. He was also working on some smaller scale music, including the sonata you're about to hear. From a performance at Beston Hall at Nazareth University in Rochester, New York, here's the opening movement from the violin sonata in E-flat by Richard Strauss, with violinist Juliana Atiede and pianist Chao-Wen Cheng.

0: violinist Juliana Ataide and pianist Chaowen Cheng at Nazareth University in Rochester, New York, with the opening movement of the violin sonata in E-flat major, a youthful work from Richard Strauss. That concert presented by the Society for Chamber Music in Rochester. Violinist Juliana Ataide became the concertmaster of the Rochester Philharmonic Orchestra in 2005. She was 24 years old, the youngest person in that gig since the orchestra's founding in 1922. She's still concertmaster with the RPO in Rochester, often performs concertos with that group and others around the country, and she teaches violin at the Eastman School. Wonderful to hear her and Chaowen Cheng bring that Strauss. In a moment, exploring beyond the edges of the map. This is Performance Today from APM.
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0: If you enjoy looking at old maps, you might come across the phrase terra incognita. It means unknown or unexplored territory. In his later years, saxophonist and composer Wayne Shorter was fascinated by this idea as a metaphor for personal growth. What is the unknown or undiscovered in ourselves, in our minds, in our experience, in our perspective on the world? As he saw it, it takes tremendous courage to realize how much of this world we don't know and will never know, to accept that and to be okay with it. Inspired by that notion, Wayne Shorter wrote a piece called Terra Incognita. Let's hear it. With the Imani Winds in concert at the University of Georgia Performing Arts Center, Terra Incognita by Wayne Shorter.

Incognita by Wayne Shorter. The Imani Winns gave that concert at the University of Georgia Performing Arts Center in Athens, Georgia. When Wayne Shorter wrote that music, he was thinking about all the unknowns in our lives, the unexplained territory we all encounter. He felt that uncertainty was not hopeless or scary. He thought about how fun it was to explore that uncharted territory within ourselves. That's what he was after in his piece, Terra Incognita. Wayne Shorter was a legendary jazz saxophonist and composer. He played with the Jazz Messengers with Miles Davis. He was a founding member of the group Weather Report, and he helped pioneer what came to be called fusion music, pulling together strands of jazz and rock and more. Wayne Shorter died in 2023 at the age of 89. Glad to share that performance of his piece, Terra Incognita. Lots of ways for you to hear it again on the PT page, where we keep audio archives of our shows for 30 days after the initial broadcast, and on your smart speaker. The magic phrase is play the station performance today. Your device will launch into a stream of our recent shows. Siri, Alexa, or Google Home, play the station performance today. In just a moment, a whip-smart piano concerto. 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

As Maurice Ravel was working on the smart, quirky piano concerto we're going to hear next, he had to take a break from composing in order to attend a tribute concert in his honor. He seemed a little embarrassed by all the to-do, said to friends the tickets were so expensive he felt lucky to get in for free. Anyway, he came back and resumed work on the concerto. It was originally meant to be for his own use, but Ravel was suffering from a type of neurodegenerative disease. Researchers now think it was something within the frontotemporal dementia spectrum. Sadly, by the time the concerto was finished, he just didn't have the capacity to perform it, but he was able to conduct the premiere. Ryan Bancroft is the conductor in our Ravel today, leading the Aspen Chamber Symphony with pianist Lise de la Salle soloing. It starts with a whip crack. Yep, a whip crack, played by the percussion instrument known as a slapstick.

Maurice Ravel's Piano Concerto in G Major, that sparkling performance took place under the Klein Music Tent at the Aspen Music Festival and School in Aspen, Colorado. French pianist Lise de la Salle was the soloist, with Ryan Bancroft leading the Aspen Chamber Symphony. Lise de la Salle thinks that to play music means to inhabit a sense of uncertainty. Because even though the piece stays the same, her interpretation of the music can shift ever so slightly in the moment. Each performance is ephemeral. In her online blog, Lise de la Salle wrote, quote, "To play is not to reproduce. It is to offer each time vulnerability, a subtle but sincere offering carried by breath. To interpret and to live also requires this, a subtle presence, a constant attentiveness to what changes, what resists. I learn at the piano what life silently teaches me, not to cling, not to drift too far away either, to give without expectation, to welcome without holding on." Glad to feature Lise de la Salle's ephemeral interpretation of Ravel's Piano Concerto in G Major here on PT. 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
1: Good morning, and thanks for having GPB Classical along. I'm Sarah Zaslaw. Please stay with us as Performance Today continues into the noon hour. That's here on GPB Classical, a round-the-clock musical escape. Hi, it's Sarah Zaslaw. Wanted to make sure you heard this is the last week of Serendipity. 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
0: 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I'm Valerie Kaler. This is Ulali singing rattle songs from their album Mok Chi. Composer Jared Impechahachaha Tate remembers the first time he heard this album in 1994.
3: It's phenomenal. It was transformative. It was one of those moments where I was like, well, you know what? Everything I write has got to try to be this good. And I'm like, all right, I can't escape the bar. Their creativity in modernizing our native music is unbeatable. It's incredible and so inspiring. And again, I can't ignore the bar.
0: Jared Tate recently created a new arrangement of rattle songs for the Dover Quartet. We'll hear transformative music transformed again this hour on PT. A couple years ago, violinist Rachel Lee Priday released an album called Fluid Dynamics, inspired by an oceanographer's study of ocean currents and fluid dynamics. Cellist composer Paul Wianco's contribution to that album was Waterworks, inspired by the violence and energy of a whirling red vortex. Wianco said something about the rapid changes, alterations, additions to the constant energy of the vortex speaks to my music well. Here's Waterworks by Paul Wianco, played by violinist Rachel Lee Priday.

0: Rachel Lee Priday with Waterworks by Paul Wianco. Wianco as cellist, ahead. From APM, American Public Media, this is Performance Today, taking you to concerts around the world. I'm Valerie Kaler. Every year here on PT, we are proud to showcase several young artists in residence, top students from top conservatories and schools of music all around the country. This has been going on for more than 30 years now. So at this point, many of our former PT young artists have substantial careers in music, including violinist Simone Porter. She was 18 when she was a PT young artist in 2015. Now in her late 20s, she's playing on major stages all around the world. The PT team bumped into her recently at Summerfest La Jolla in California. She shared what's special for her about playing at that end of summer festival.
1: The caliber of the people you get to play with is kind of unbelievable, honestly. And I think it creates an environment in which we are all so inspired to do our best for one another. And I'm not gonna say it's not without nerves, but it feels very generative. It's rather than something bearing down, I have to be good, it's like I wanna rise up to this occasion.
0: Let's drop in on a concert with violinist Simone Porter. She's joined by Blake Pouliot on violin, another former PT Young artist, by the way, Matthew Lipman playing viola, Paul Wianco on cello. They're playing a piece that American composer Terry Riley wrote in 1980. It's simply called G Song.

Music in the key of G minor with four lines repeating and overlapping. A piece called G Song, written in 1980 by American composer Terry Riley. Simone Porter and Blake Pouliot played violins. Matthew Lipman, viola. Paul Wielko was the cellist. They gave that concert at the Conrad Prebys Performing Arts Center in La Jolla, California, a concert during the annual Summerfest presented by the La Jolla Music Society.

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1: 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Join me, Peter Biello, in conversation with Gladwell as we discuss his take on our country's gun violence epidemic. Guests of GPB at the $150 gold level will receive a signed copy of the book and attend a meet-and-greet with the author. 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
2: Hi there, I'm John Lemley. Coming up on City Cafe, Mendelssohn's Moonlight Mischief from A Midsummer Night's Dream. Also ahead, Elaine Grimaud turns to Satie for a moment of calm. We'll hear a 1946 film favorite that had its premiere right here in Georgia. And Klaus Mikaela will unleash the wild imagination of Berlioz. It's all ahead beginning at 1 p.m. on Tuesday's City Cafe.
0: Time for your daily dose of vitamin Sunčana. Musical Sunshine by Croatian composer Blagoje Berza. The setting is a glorious summer day in Dalmatia. The noonday bells ring out majestically across sun-drenched fields where the peasants work and sing under the glaring heat. You hear the horns with a pealing of bells, with oboe and clarinet providing pastoral piping, and at the end of that long, hot day, the weary peasants still sing. Orchestrally, of course, in this symphonic poem. Sunčana polja, or Sunny Fields, by Blagoje Berza.

Sunčanapolja, Sunny Fields, a symphonic poem written in 1919 by Croatian composer Blagoje Berza. We heard it from a concert in Frankfurt, Germany. Ivan Repušić led the Frankfurt Radio Symphony Orchestra. Blagoje Berza was a central figure in the Croatian music scene in the late 19th, early 20th centuries. He tried his hand at conducting and arranging for a publishing company, but he really found his sweet spot as a composer and teacher. He taught at the Zagreb Music Academy from 1919 until the end of his life. Blagoje Berza, not a name you hear every day, but I was delighted to hear his piece Sunny Fields for the first time and share that discovery with you here on PT.

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0: Ulali is a native women's a cappella trio founded by Puro Fe Crescioni. This is from their 1994 album, Mach Chi. Chickasaw composer Jared Impichahachaha Tate had the same reaction when he first heard the album in 1994. He told me the album was a revolution for him. He said Ulali modernized native music with their harmonies and beautiful textures, and they set the bar incredibly high. One of Tate's favorite tracks on the album is Rattle Songs by Puro Fe. It's a tribute to all of Puro Fe's native cousins throughout North America in the style of rattle music or shell-shaking music. Tate recently made an arrangement of Rattle Songs for the Dover Quartet. I asked him how it felt to work with a piece that was so meaningful to him.
1: So when I first heard the Mach Chi album and the Rattle Songs, the feelings I felt immediately were love, beauty, hope, and joy. And I just was so inspired, and I felt like a gate had been opened, a gate of purpose and direction and permission and just encouragement to achieve the same things in my music. I couldn't have been inspired more.
0: And how do you feel when you hear that music funneled through you and through the Dover Quartet?
1: I don't feel worthy. It's complicated because the original to me is the best. And I pray I'm doing justice. I will say that when I did hear their album for the first time, I immediately heard or like reorchestrations of it in classical instruments as you know, just because that's what I like to do. And so I feel a lot of honor when I hear those because I got to express to them what their music means to me through the medium that I work in best.
0: First, Tate transcribed the Rattle Songs, and then he had to balance staying true to Puro Fe's intentions while also creating a unique offering for a classical quartet. That meant, in some cases, walking a fine line with effects. For example, there is a notable absence of rattles.
1: Without the rattles, I was challenged to capture the feelings that the music gave me just with the quartet and with no vocals. So there's a couple of spots, you know, like where Camden on the cello, he's actually got a kind of a rhythm that's going on. It's just consistent. So it gives a sense of the drive of having percussion, but not overt and not to be campy. I just wanted to have the sense of that.
0: Okay, so it's not like vegan food where they try and make it look like a piece of turkey. It's just like, this is just, it's its own thing.
1: It's not tofurkey. That is absolutely correct. You know, actually, that's a really good example because, you know, if you just try to imitate, then it just sounds stupid. You know, the challenge is to find the right balance of putting in new artistry, but yet keeping the ethos.
0: Let's hear Jared Tate's arrangement of Rattle Songs by Puro Fe, the Dover Quartet on stage at Shriver Hall in Baltimore, Maryland.

Rattle Songs by Pura Fe Crescione. Music originally written for Pura Fe's women's trio, Ulali. We heard an arrangement for string quartet by Jared Impichahachaha Tate. The Dover Quartet gave that performance as part of the Shriver Hall Concert Series in Baltimore, Maryland.

0: Glad to share that recent concert highlight on the radio and online. You can hear it again on the PT page. Our shows are archived as streaming audio on demand for 30 days after broadcast. 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I'm Sarah Zaslaw. It's almost one and time for City Cafe with John Lemley. So please come along for that here on GPB Classical. 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
6: Tuesday has rolled around again, and with it another hour to roam together through some of the world's greatest music. Let's have a look at where we're headed this hour. In a moment, Mendelssohn's Moonlight Mischief from A Midsummer Night's Dream, and Hayley Westenra here to sing a tender folk song from her native New Zealand. Also ahead, Elaine Grimaud turns to Satie for a moment of calm. We'll hear a 1946 film favorite that had its premiere right here in Georgia. And Klaus Mikaela will unleash the wild imagination of Berlioz. It's all coming up on this Tuesday edition of City Cafe. Let's begin with a little pomp and pageantry. Bright trumpets, a stately stride, and one of classical music's most familiar ceremonial tunes, Jeremiah Clarke's The Prince of Denmark's March.

0: Haley Westenraugh on City Cafe with the Metro Voices and the traditional New Zealander folk song Pokarikari Ana. And before that, we open the hour with Jeremiah Clark, the Prince of Denmark's March, performed by trumpeter Ole Edvard Antonsen and organist Wayne Marshall. Such heavenly music to see you into this 1 o'clock hour. John Lemley here to keep you company until 2 o'clock with sounds of Mendelssohn and Bizet just around the corner. That's after I tell you about a live classical concert taking place here in Georgia in the days to come. A City Cafe event coming up next. 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
0: City Cafe Events. The Augusta Symphony begins its season with 3 works that place the orchestra and its percussion section in sharp focus. Liszt's Mazeppa follows a wild horseback ride through driving rhythms and sweeping orchestral sound. Then principal timpanist Dennis Petrunin steps forward for Michael Dougherty's Raise the Roof, a concerto inspired by grand buildings and the people who created them. Prokofiev's Fifth Symphony closes the program. Written in only about a month during the summer of 1944, it was conceived by the composer as a tribute to the greatness of the human spirit. The Augusta Symphony's opening concert takes place Friday, September 25th at 7:30 p.m. at the Miller Theater in downtown Augusta. For more information, augustasymphony.com.
2: Hi, this is Alec Baldwin, inviting you to join me for the New York Philharmonic this week. 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

This is City Cafe from GPB Classical. Hello there from me, John Lemley, and thanks for joining me on this Tuesday afternoon. Hot enough for you? Oh yes, summer is in full force across the Peach State. Maybe Mendelssohn can cool things off a bit with his Midsummer Night's Dream Overture.

the City of Birmingham Symphony Orchestra with Mendelssohn's A Midsummer Night's Dream. They played the overture under the baton of Edward Gardner. John Lemley here with all the great music this Tuesday from City Cafe and GPB Classical. Hi to Simon, getting in touch with City Cafe through Messenger this afternoon, just to wish his mom a very happy birthday. So, Linda, many happy returns to you today from Simon, listening in LaGrange right now. Thank you, Simon, for getting in touch. So much wonderful classical to share with you over the course of the hour. A little Chopin to come. But first, Bizet and the L'Orléansienne Suite, number 1.

0: Such a lovely recording, Joanna McGregor with Chopin's Mazurka in C. The Barcelona Symphony Orchestra preceding that, the fourth movement of Bizet's L'Orlésienne Suite, No. 1. Seeing you through till 2 o'clock this afternoon, it's John Lemley with you on GPB Classical for City Cafe. Coming up at 6 p.m., it's Performance Today, with soloists and ensembles recorded all across this great country of ours. It's sort of like the New York Times of classical radio, covering the very best from coast to coast. So as you wrap up your commute home, perhaps put your feet up after a busy day, or as you sit down for a bite of supper, be sure to join us from 6 until 8 tonight for Performance Today here on GPB Classical. All of that to come later today. First, though, another live classical concert here in Georgia to talk about in another City Cafe event. That's just ahead. Your perfect working from home office mate. 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
0: 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The evening begins with Price's Adoration, one of the composer's best-known works, before the orchestra then turns to music by an 18-year-old Mozart, his Symphony No. 29. The concert concludes with pianist Russell Wu performing Shostakovich's Piano Concerto No. 2. This season-opening concert takes place Saturday, September 12th at 7 p.m. at the Rome City Auditorium. 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

0: Delius's La Calinda, played by the Academy of St. Martin and the Fields, directed by Neville Mariner. And before that, Elaine Grimaud at the keyboard with Satie's Gymnopédie No. 1.
1: 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I'm Sarah Zaslaw. 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
0: City Cafe continues here on GPB Classical. John Lemley with you until 2 o'clock this afternoon. We're off to the opera in a moment, but first, it's our Tuesday film favorite from an animated feature that premiered here in Georgia 80 years ago.

Zippity-doo-dah from Walt Disney's Song of the South, Arthur Fiedler and the Boston Pops, that premiered in Atlanta on November 12, 1946 at the Fox Theater. So, our film favorite coming to us from Peachtree Street today. I'm John Lemley, and this is City Cafe from GPB Classical.

Just gorgeous, isn't it? La Traviata, the prelude to Act One, the music of Verdi played by the Berlin Philharmonic Orchestra. John Lemley here to keep you company this Tuesday afternoon. It's City Cafe from GPB Classical. Hi to Paul and to Denise listening right now. They sent me the most gorgeous picture of their garden patio in Dalton. That's their venue for City Cafe at this moment in time. They have a couple of fans cooling the air a bit while they sip on some homemade lemonade. My goodness, what a heavenly summer scene. Thank you so much for your note. Now, what about you? What are you doing this afternoon? I'd love to hear from you through Facebook Messenger, or you can email me at jlemley@gpb.org. And if you didn't manage to get that down, I'll give it to you again after we hear some Berlioz from his Symphonie Fantastique.

0: Berlioz's Symphonie Fantastique, the second movement on City Cafe, Klaus Mikaela, and the Paris Orchestra. 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
0: 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The Columbus Symphony Orchestra opens its new season with Beethoven and Brahms. The program will get underway with Brahms' Variations on a Theme by Haydn, followed by violinist Oliver Neubauer in Beethoven's Violin Concerto. The concert will close with Brahms' Final Symphony, his number 4, a piece the composer himself conducted at the work's 1885 premiere. The Columbus Symphony Orchestra's season opening concert will take place Saturday, September 19th at 7:30 p.m. in the Bill Hurd Theater at the River Center for the Performing Arts. For more information, csoga.org.

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0: Good Tuesday afternoon. I'm Sarah Zaslaw. Thanks for listening to GPB Classical. Just ahead, it's the New York Philharmonic in concert. 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
3: Credit Suisse is the global sponsor of the New York Philharmonic. The New York Philharmonic this week is generously underwritten by the Kaplan Foundation, the Audrey Love Charitable Foundation, the National Endowment for the Arts, and the Philharmonic's corporate sponsor, MetLife Foundation. This is the music. This is the sound.
4: There are so many ways to go wrong, and I really wanted to do it right. So I said to them, I would do it, but I think it has to be with words that tell the listener what the music is really, you know, referring to, so that they can access what the composer was referring to also.
3: This is the New York Philharmonic this week. And this week,

Stephanie Blythe sings the world premiere of One Sweet Morning by American composer John Corigliano. This is Alec Baldwin. Thanks very much for joining me for a program that will also feature Barber's first essay for orchestra and the Symphony No. 7 by Dvorak. Music director Alan Gilbert will conduct the New York Philharmonic this week.

In August 1933, Samuel Barber and fellow composer Giancarlo Menotti set out to visit Arturo Toscanini at the conductor's villa on Isola di San Giovanni. Barber described it as the most romantic place you can imagine in a letter to his parents. He was still in his 20s at the time, and while his overture to the School for Scandal had been warmly received in Philadelphia, he had yet to garner any real international attention. The advocacy of a world-class conductor like Toscanini could provide just the spark a young composer needed. Toscanini proved a very generous host to both Barber and Menotti, and after a time he told Barber he'd like to conduct one of his works. Toscanini was known to be a very conservative conductor and largely ignored American works altogether, so this was truly an amazing invitation. Years passed before Barber came up with anything that he thought worthy of Toscanini's attention. At the end of January 1938, Barber wrote that he was rushing day and night to finish an orchestra piece, and in the spring of that year, he presented Toscanini with the work that opens our program, the Essay for Orchestra Opus 12. This piece eventually came to be known as the Essay No. 1, after Barber composed his Essay No. 2 in 1947. Dedicated to CE, short for Carl Engel, the essay places little emphasis on orchestral sensuousness. The first essay has a sensibility not unlike the first movement of a symphony. As the title implies, the meat of the work derives from the exploration of a single subject, with its single movement comprising two contrasting sections plus a coda. Toscanini was impressed enough by Barber's music to program and to conduct from memory not one, but both of the pieces the young composer had sent him. He did so for the NBC Symphony's 10 o'clock broadcast on November 5, 1938. One was the essay, the other, the now famous Adagio for Strings. Barber recognized his good fortune, and it is said that he remembered this broadcast fondly for the rest of his life. And now we hear Essay No. 1 by Samuel Barber. Music director Alan Gilbert conducts the New York Philharmonic.

0: That was the Essay No. 1, Opus 12 by Samuel Barber. The New York Philharmonic was conducted by its music director, Alan Gilbert.
1: I've always loved John Corigliano's music. I think he's one of the important storytellers in American music. And it seemed appropriate, particularly appropriate, to have him write a piece that reflected on the 10th anniversary of 9/11. He's a composer that I've always thought we should commission and we should be playing his music.
0: Music director Alan Gilbert on composer John Corigliano. Our broadcast continues now with the world premiere of Mr. Corigliano's One Sweet Morning with mezzo-soprano Stephanie Blythe as soloist. Here again with more is Alan Gilbert.
1: He's written this marvelous piece. I'm sure it's going to be great. I've looked at the score. One Sweet Morning is the name, and it reflects on many things, but particularly finding hope in the midst of tragedy. And I think this is going to be an important work.
0: When Alan Gilbert asked Mr. Corigliano to write a large-scale piece to mark the 10th anniversary of 9/11, the composer decided to write a piece with words that would conjure images, quote, both to refute and complement the all-too-vivid ones we bring with us into the concert hall. Here's the composer with more.
2: This was a couple of years ago. I was called in to see Alan, first just to see him socially. And we had a wonderful time. We ordered out for Chinese food and gabbed and got to know each other. And then the artistic administrator then called me and said, we want to commission you to write the 10th anniversary piece for 9/11. And I gulped, really, a mighty gulp, and said, really? Because it's a very difficult task to take on. There are so many ways to go wrong, and I really wanted to do it right. So I thought about it, and when I finally, I said, I will let you know if I take the commission, if I can think of a way to do this. And the first thing that occurred to me is they wanted a large piece, 25, 30-minute piece, that I really couldn't do an orchestral piece because, unfortunately, everyone in the world has seen over and over again the televised pictures of these airliners crashing into these buildings and these people jumping from the tops of the buildings. And it's sort of burned into our retinas. And we know that so well that if I had an orchestral piece about 9/11, people would be, in a sense, playing that picture against the music. So that if something were getting ominous, they would say, well, the planes are coming. And if something was ferociously wild, they would say, that's when the plane hit. And if there were a crash, that's it, you know, the first plane. And they'd wait for a second crash. And that's not at all what I meant or wanted to do. So I said to them, I would do it, but I think it has to be with words that tell the listener what the music is really, you know, referring to, so that they can access what the composer was referring to also.
0: The resulting work, One Sweet Morning, unfolds in four movements, each representing a different time period and nationality. Here again is composer John Corigliano.
2: Yes, well, the first thing is that the last song is a song I had already written. It's a song I wrote for no commission just because I really loved the lyric so much, and the lyric was by Yip Harburg, who's principally famous for The Wizard of Oz and Finian's Rainbow. But he also wrote some poetry, and some very political poetry and scandalous poetry and some very beautiful poetry. And this was an extraordinary poem about a dream, a world without war, a dream of a world without war, where the rose will rise and spring will come and one sweet morning this will happen. And I thought, I have to end with this because right when 9/11 happened, it's very important to write a piece that's that references very directly to 9/11. Mm-hmm. But 10 years after this, we look on and we see the wars in Syria and the war in Iraq and the war here and the war there and in all the sorts of things that are happening around the world. And we know that this is one of many, many tragic wars of people against people killing each other. So I thought if I could have the kind of eternity of war as the subject and the last poem be about the hope for someday the end of that, that that would be a fitting 9/11 10th anniversary tribute. So I searched for poetry, and the first thing I did is I went to the Poetry Center at the YMHA, who were very helpful to me, and I described what I wanted, because in a sense, picking the poems is picking the architecture and shape of the piece. And what I wanted for the first poem was a world that was ominously about to go into destruction or war or the end of the world, but didn't know it. And Miloš is a Polish writer, and he wrote an extraordinary poem called A Song on the End of the World. And it was written in Warsaw in 1944. And it sets a tranquil scene, a vista of serenity that still hints at the possibility of chaos to come. It's a very eerie poem. Everyday matters are described, but they turn chilling when he notes no one believes it is happening now. And so you have this undercurrent of what's going to happen the next day. It would be sort of 9/10/2001. And now we all live with that. We all live with the same thing. We live with this every day. We live with the everyday tasks taking us and everyday entertainments. And at the same time, we also live with the chilling realization that the world could come to an end tomorrow. The technology that brought us all these wonderful iPods and iPads and things that you can amuse yourself with and communicate with people with also is the technology that could bring a weapon of mass destruction to a major city or start something that would have no end. So that poem perfectly described the bucolic world that knows at the same time that it might not happen, it may never be that way again. The second poem, I wanted to go right into the real tragedy of battle and gory battle and real hard language battle. And for there, in terms of that, there's no better place to go than Homer's Iliad, which is a whole poem, epic poem about battle. And I took the section about Patroclus, who was a warrior who was extraordinarily, victorious and finally got killed, of course, himself. And in this section, the kills are described in detail. I mean, it's really a massacre. And this Greek prince fighting the Trojans has a very... It's a very scary poem. It really is chilling in great detail. And the music is equally scary. And Stephanie Blythe is taken to her limits. And she has almost no limits, I might add. But in this case, she's taken there to portray the anguish of these murders and the scariness of it all, the horror of it all. And that's followed by the 8th century poet Li Po from China, who wrote a poem called War South of the Great Wall. And in this poem, it's very atmospheric and talks of a blood-red sun, and she is in the distance watching her sons and her husband fight on the Great Wall. And she sees the people falling and dying, and she hears the great drums of war. And we actually have Chinese drums in the orchestra playing during some of this. And that, after an interlude, which reaches a peak, comes down, and finally we reach One Sweet Morning of Yip Harburg, which says, the rose will rise, spring will bloom, peace will come, one sweet morning. And that's the end of the cycle.
0: Mezzo-soprano Stephanie Blythe adds these thoughts.
3: One of the biggest fallacies that tends to happen, and certainly did with me when I first started out singing, was that whenever I received a piece of music, I plunk out the notes first. Mm-hmm. And it's the wrong order. You have to go from the order that the composer became inspired to write what he or she wrote, and that comes from the text. So the first thing to do always is to analyze the text and see how it resonates with you. And then the big surprise is to see how it resonated with the composer. And John has a very, very great gift for setting text. It's not easy. And a lot of his writing is very pictorial, and quite frankly, it's easy to become very intimate with the text in his music. But these poems that he's chosen are really remarkable and very evocative. Without being heart on your sleeve, they represent something that is universal. And I think that that's what makes a piece very, very special and what gives it legs for, you know, that it will travel around and be done everywhere, because no one will listen to this work and not be touched by it in some way. A lot of times with composers who aren't so savvy with the voice, they have a tendency to write all over the place without a thought of real tessitura. And while this piece does, it's a stretch. It's a gigantic, there are gigantic leaps in this in terms of range. It's a comfortable range for me. And he wrote some incredibly low notes. Yes, that is true. And I'm very happy to have them. But I think what's wonderful about the use of these is that it's not just, wow, those are some low notes. It's evocative of what is being said in the poetry. John and I met several times after he'd written the piece, because he's quite timely in terms of writing. He doesn't say, I'm going to have something ready, and then not have it ready. In my experience with John, music is always ready on time, and it is extremely well thought out. So I took a meeting with him in his home, and we sat and we just talked through the songs. We talked through the text. He's asked me how I felt comfortable, you know, did I feel comfortable with the way it was written? And for the most part, it was absolutely perfect, the way it's written. It's definitely not the easiest thing I've ever learned to sing, but I certainly will never forget it, which is wonderful, and I don't want to, but working with him is lovely, because it's a conversation. Mm-hmm. And the dialogue that we've created over these past few months has been really special to me, and I'm going to look back on this experience as really one of the highlights of my career.
0: And we'll go down to the stage for the world premiere of One Sweet Morning by John Corleano. Stephanie Blythe is the soloist, and Alan Gilbert conducts the New York Philharmonic.

0: We just heard the world premiere of One Sweet Morning by John Corigliano, a New York Philharmonic co-commission. Stephanie Blythe was the soloist, and the New York Philharmonic was led by its music director, Alan Gilbert. Our broadcast will continue after a pause for station ID with a performance of the Symphony No. 7 by Antonin Dvorak. I'm Alec Baldwin, and you're listening to the New York Philharmonic this week.
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0: When setting out to work on his commission for a seventh symphony, Antonin Dvorak said to a friend, "My new symphony must be such as to make a stir in the world." Many consider the resulting work to be Dvorak's finest symphony, a work of stunning beauty, drama, and melodic riches. Here again is Alan Gilbert.
4: By the time Dvorak was writing his last four symphonies, 6, 7, 8, and 9, he had achieved real greatness as a symphonist. I think the seventh symphony out of these last four occupies a very special place. It is the darkest, it is the most intense, it is the most brooding. Dvorak is definitely one of the great melodists. He writes tunes that are just singable and unforgettable, and you find those in this symphony as well. But there's a depth and a kind of message, if you will, in the symphony that I think is really unique.
0: Like so many of Dvorak's works, the Seventh Symphony shows the influence of the composer's native Bohemia. While he did not go so far as to quote any folk songs note for note, one can certainly

hear their movements and cadences, especially in the third movement. And now we go back down to the stage for the Symphony No. 7 in D minor, Opus 70 by Dvorak. Alan Gilbert conducts the New York Philharmonic.

And as D major wins over D minor, it's like being embraced by sunlight. So writes program annotator James M. Keller on the concluding bars of the work we just heard, the Symphony No. 7 by Dvorak. The New York Philharmonic was conducted by Alan Gilbert. Today, of the three composers generally associated with the so-called Second Viennese School, Schoenberg, Webern, and Berg, it is the music of Alban Berg that has most successfully persevered toward a general public acceptance. Berg's path, however, was not an easy one. During his life, he suffered humiliation from critics, audiences, and even from his own mentor, Arnold Schoenberg. After the premiere of his opera, Wozzeck, Berg was accused by the press as, quote, poisoning the well of German music, unquote, and was cited as being dangerous to artistic society. One of Berg's earliest supporters was fellow composer Lajos Janacek, and we'd like to quote some words Janacek wrote in Berg's defense in an article published in Prague in 1928. The English translation is compliments of Josiah Fisk from his book Composers on Music. Quote, critics have wronged Berg terribly. He is a dramatist of astonishing importance, of deep truth. Speak out. Let him speak out, for each of his notes has been dipped in blood. The music that concludes our broadcast was written by Berg between 1914 and 1915. The most direct inspiration for this, his Opus 6, was likely Arnold Schoenberg's Opus 16 collection of five orchestral pieces. And in a way, it may be possible to credit Schoenberg with the commission of this work. He somewhat jokingly asked Berg to dedicate a piece to him for the occasion of his 40th birthday. Like most of Berg's output, particularly his character pieces, the Opus 6 demonstrates an elaborate yet economical design infused with a sense of mystery. And as with the lyric suite, which would come some years later, the influence of Mahler is evident throughout. And with our conductor Alan Gilbert back on stage at Avery Fisher Hall, we'll hear the three pieces for orchestra Opus 6 by Alban Berg. Alan Gilbert conducts the New York Philharmonic.

Three pieces for orchestra by Alban Berg. Music director Alan Gilbert conducted the New York Philharmonic, bringing this week's broadcast to a close. Philharmonic audio director Lawrence Rock is the music producer for this series. The executive producer is Vince Ford. These programs are written and produced by Mark Travis with assistance from Nick Bremer and Amanda Conti. And for now, until next time, this is Alec Baldwin wishing you good health and good music. Credit Suisse is the global sponsor of the New York Philharmonic. The New York Philharmonic this week is generously underwritten by the Kaplan Foundation, the Audrey Love Charitable Foundation, the National Endowment for the Arts, and by our corporate partner MetLife Foundation. 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

0: 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I'm Sarah Zaslaw, glad to be with you. 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
4: Camille Saint-Saëns was an insatiable world traveler, among his many other interests. But he also worked on those travels, like when he wrote his Piano Concerto No. 5. It's titled Egyptian, but it's pretty typical fare for Saint-Saëns. The second movement is the reason for the title, and you're hearing it now. He was on a houseboat on the Nile when a local song caught his ear. Well, the charismatic British pianist Stephen Huff will catch your ear in just 15 minutes with the Piano Concerto No. 5, Egyptian. You might have heard by now that Dolly Parton has passed away at 80 years old, so let's celebrate her memory in the light of a clear blue morning with Conspirare, led by Craig Hella Johnson.

Remembering Dolly Parton as she passed away earlier today at 80 years old. When she tells you it's going to be all right, you believe her. That's Light of a Clear Blue Morning. Consperare was the ensemble, tender version of that music, in an arrangement done by the conductor. That's Craig Hella Johnson. Hi, I'm Scott Blankenship. Thanks a lot for joining me this afternoon. Next, I have one for you by César Cui. It's a piece that you might not be familiar with. It's called Le Flibustier, The Buccaneer, a tale of mistaken identity involving a family, a presumed dead sailor, and a fellow buccaneer who arrives to deliver the news. Here's the prelude with the Czechoslovak Radio Symphony Orchestra.

From Le Flea Bustier, The Buccaneer by César Cui. That was the prelude with Robert Stankowski conducting the Czechoslovak Radio Symphony Orchestra.

I got a new passport recently, and there's a lot of space for arrival stamps. I'd better get to work, or better get to vacation, more like. Now, Camille Saint-Saëns, there's a guy that had a lot of stamps on his passport and probably on his luggage as well. In fact, I'll bet he never fully unpacked with all the traveling that he did. He went frequently and extensively, and Egypt was one of his favorite destinations. And part of his Piano Concerto No. 5 was written while he was cruising down the Nile on a houseboat. This is titled Egyptian, with the City of Birmingham Symphony Orchestra and Stephen Huff playing piano.

by Camille Saint-Saëns. That was the Piano Concerto No. 5, titled Egyptian. Stephen Huff playing the piano with the City of Birmingham Symphony Orchestra and Sakari Oramo conducting.

Let's finish up the hour listening to David Diamond's Rounds for String Orchestra. This is Gerard Schwartz on the podium conducting the Seattle Symphony.

0: David Diamond said that he absorbed some American fiddle tunes by osmosis and then just sort of put them in orchestral form. Rounds for String Orchestra. That was Gerard Schwartz conducting the Seattle Symphony.
1: 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I'm Mark Chilla. It's almost 5 o'clock. 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
0: If you've never visited New York, you may be surprised to find out that people don't move around town as if they're choreographed by Jerome Robbins. Although the cast of Leonard Bernstein's West Side Story does. Jerome Robbins won an Academy Award for Best Director of the film version of West Side Story. His choreography was full of New York attitudes, with the snapping fingers of the rival gangs, skirt flicks and head tosses of their girlfriends. Stay with me. We're going to hear three dance episodes from On the Town by Leonard Bernstein, plus Lucas Foss pays tribute to Lenny in just 5 minutes.

This is the Composer's Datebook for August 25th. I'm John Burge. On today's date in 1959, Leonard Bernstein celebrated his 41st birthday in Moscow. The New York Philharmonic was embarked on an extensive world tour, which included 3 weeks in the Soviet Union. Their August 25th concert proved controversial, offering two works of Igor Stravinsky, a composer still condemned in the Soviet Union as bourgeois and decadent. Even more daring, Bernstein opened his concert with The Unanswered Question, a short piece by the American composer Charles Ives. Worse yet, Bernstein broke traditional Soviet protocol by speaking to the audience through an interpreter, explaining Ives' unusual philosophy of music. The enthusiastic audience response after the Ives led to it being encored. This really upset the Soviet authorities. And the music critic of the Ministry of Culture wrote, "Before this 4-minute piece, Bernstein spoke for 6 minutes. Only the good manners of the hospitable public resulted in a ripple of cool applause. Nevertheless, the conductor, setting modesty aside, himself suggested that the piece be repeated." Bernstein, although furious at what he called an unforgivable lie, was persuaded to forego any further controversial lectures from the podium for the remainder of the Soviet tour. Composer's Datebook is produced by APM, American Public Media, in collaboration with the American Composers Forum, reminding you that all music was once new.

William Kenningeiser, one of the members of the Los Angeles Guitar Quartet there on his own for Canción de Cuna, Afro-Cuban Lullaby. That's by Leo Brower. Hi, I'm Scott Blankenship. Music from Leonard Bernstein's On the Town, just a few moments ahead, but first, a creative little variation on Bernstein's iconic opening theme song, New York, New York, by Lucas Foss. Foss and Bernstein were friends, and they actually studied together, too, at the Curtis Institute of Music. So he wrote for Lenny, Variation on New York, New York, as a gift to Bernstein on his 70th birthday.

birthday gift for Leonard Bernstein from his friend Lucas Foss. That was For Lenny, variation on New York, New York. Leonard Bernstein was born on this day in 1918, and next we'll listen to a little bit of his Broadway music next from his 1944 production On the Town. Bernstein's music combined with choreographer Jerome Robbins, this was an immediate hit. And it ran for 462 performances and was noted in particular for the racially diverse cast. Bernstein blends classical and jazz like he does in a very vibrant score, and choreography by Robbins broke new ground. The story follows three sailors on leave in New York, full of youthful energy and wartime optimism. But it also deals with love and fleeting connections.

happy birthday to Leonard Bernstein, born on this day in 1918 in Lawrence, Massachusetts. Three dance episodes from On the Town just there. Leonard Bernstein himself conducting the Israel Philharmonic Orchestra.

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This comes from The Nursery Suite by Edward Elgar. It's called Awake. Raymond Leppard conducts the Indianapolis Symphony Orchestra.

Awake. That's a movement from The Nursery Suite by Edward Elgar. Raymond Leppard conducting the Indianapolis Symphony Orchestra. The Academy Chamber Ensemble is joined by some soloists here. Timothy Brown, horn. Iona Brown, violin. Stephen Shingles, viola. Dennis Vigier, the cello. And this is the Horn Quintet by Mozart. The Horn Quintet in E-flat major.

Soloist from the Academy Chamber Ensemble featuring Timothy Brown leading the way on horn for that horn quintet composed by Mozart.

Hi, I'm Scott Blankenship with a little something you could call objective nationalism. That's a fancy term that scholars use to describe this music by Alberto Ginastera. It sounds like folk music, right down to the lurching gait of an ox cart. But Alberto actually invented the material himself and avoided direct quotation of any kind of folk music. Here's Dance of the Old Ox Driver from Danzas Argentinas with Lise de la Salle playing piano.

Dance of the Old Ox Driver by Alberto Ginastera, with Lise de la Salle playing the piano. Now, where Ginastera quoted no folk music in that little piece you just heard, merely riffing on the feel of it, George Enescu dove in headfirst into folk music with his Romanian Rhapsody No. 1. It opens with an actual folk tune he heard called I Have a Coin and I Want to Drink It.

0: The folk music-based Romanian Rhapsody No. 1, and usually when you go to a concert where George Enescu's music is on the program, that's what you hear. Arthur Fiedler, conducting the Boston Pops Orchestra.
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2: Hi, it's Sarah Zaslaw. 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
3: When he was here in the U.S. in 1928, French composer Maurice Ravel picked up a few things. His pal George Gershwin took him to a jazz club in New York one night. And as they listened to the music, Ravel had a question. Why are these cigarettes being offered by the club called Grass? From APM American Public Media, this is Performance Today. I'm Valerie Kaler. Gershwin helped his friend learn about jazz and a few other things. Coming up, pianist Lise de la Salle plays the results of Ravel's trip to New York City, his piano concerto in G. It's on the way later this hour from a concert at the Aspen Festival in Colorado. That whip-smart piano concerto by Ravel coming up in just under 30 minutes. Right now, a bit of solo piano from Lise de la Salle. Sergei Rachmaninoff, famous for his big, brash piano concertos, huge orchestral tone poems, and thundering works for piano, also wrote some sweet little pieces. Here's one. Well, at least it starts sweetly. The Italian Polka by Rachmaninoff, played by pianist Lise de la Salle.

That was French pianist Lise de la Salle from her album When Do We Dance. She played an Italian polka written by Russian composer Sergei Rachmaninoff. Lise de la Salle is back later this hour with a French concerto from a concert in America. From APM American Public Media, this is Performance Today. I'm Valerie Kaler, glad to have you along for today's adventures and discoveries. We're about to hear a work written by a young man with big ambitions, ambitions he would fully realize in his life and in this work. Richard Strauss was the young man, and he made a big splash in conducting circles when he stepped in for conductor Hans von Bülow as soon as the older man resigned. Right around that same time, when he was in his early 20s, Strauss was hard at work as a composer as well. And he was working on some of his biggest pieces, like his tone poem Death and Transfiguration, for example. He was also working on some smaller scale music, including the sonata you're about to hear. From a performance at Beston Hall at Nazareth University in Rochester, New York, here's the opening movement from the Violin Sonata in E-flat by Richard Strauss, with violinist Juliana Atiti and pianist Chao-Wen Cheng.

0: violinist Juliana Ataide and pianist Chaowen Cheng at Nazareth University in Rochester, New York, with the opening movement of the violin sonata in E-flat major, a youthful work from Richard Strauss. That concert presented by the Society for Chamber Music in Rochester. Violinist Juliana Ataide became the concertmaster of the Rochester Philharmonic Orchestra in 2005. She was 24 years old, the youngest person in that gig since the orchestra's founding in 1922. She's still concertmaster with the RPO in Rochester, often performs concertos with that group and others around the country, and she teaches violin at the Eastman School. Wonderful to hear her and Chaowen Cheng bring that Strauss. In a moment, exploring beyond the edges of the map. This is Performance Today from APM.
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2: 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I'm Peter Van de Graaff. 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
0: If you enjoy looking at old maps, you might come across the phrase terra incognita. It means unknown or unexplored territory. In his later years, saxophonist and composer Wayne Shorter was fascinated by this idea as a metaphor for personal growth. What is the unknown or undiscovered in ourselves, in our minds, in our experience, in our perspective on the world? As he saw it, it takes tremendous courage to realize how much of this world we don't know and will never know, to accept that and to be okay with it. Inspired by that notion, Wayne Shorter wrote a piece called Terra Incognita. Let's hear it with the Imani Winds in concert at the University of Georgia Performing Arts Center. Terra Incognita by Wayne Shorter.

Incognita by Wayne Shorter. The Imani Winds gave that concert at the University of Georgia Performing Arts Center in Athens, Georgia. When Wayne Shorter wrote that music, he was thinking about all the unknowns in our lives, the unexplained territory we all encounter. He felt that uncertainty was not hopeless or scary. He thought about how fun it was to explore that uncharted territory within ourselves. That's what he was after in his piece, Terra Incognita. Wayne Shorter was a legendary jazz saxophonist and composer. He played with the Jazz Messengers with Miles Davis. He was a founding member of the group Weather Report, and he helped pioneer what came to be called fusion music, pulling together strands of jazz and rock and more. Wayne Shorter died in 2023 at the age of 89. Glad to share that performance of his piece, Terra Incognita. Lots of ways for you to hear it again on the PT page, where we keep audio archives of our shows for 30 days after the initial broadcast, and on your smart speaker. The magic phrase is play the station performance today. Your device will launch into a stream of our recent shows. Siri, Alexa, or Google Home, play the station performance today. In just a moment, a whip-smart piano concerto. 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

As Maurice Ravel was working on the smart, quirky piano concerto we're going to hear next, he had to take a break from composing in order to attend a tribute concert in his honor. He seemed a little embarrassed by all the to-do, said to friends the tickets were so expensive he felt lucky to get in for free. Anyway, he came back and resumed work on the concerto. It was originally meant to be for his own use, but Ravel was suffering from a type of neurodegenerative disease. Researchers now think it was something within the frontotemporal dementia spectrum. Sadly, by the time the concerto was finished, he just didn't have the capacity to perform it, but he was able to conduct the premiere. Ryan Bancroft is the conductor in our Ravel today, leading the Aspen Chamber Symphony with pianist Lise de la Salle soloing. It starts with a whip crack. Yep, a whip crack, played by the percussion instrument known as a slapstick.

Maurice Ravel's Piano Concerto in G Major. That sparkling performance took place under the Klein Music Tent at the Aspen Music Festival and School in Aspen, Colorado. French pianist Lise de la Salle was the soloist, with Ryan Bancroft leading the Aspen Chamber Symphony. Lise de la Salle thinks that to play music means to inhabit a sense of uncertainty. Because even though the piece stays the same, her interpretation of the music can shift ever so slightly in the moment. Each performance is ephemeral. In her online blog, Lise de la Salle wrote, quote, "To play is not to reproduce. It is to offer each time vulnerability, a subtle but sincere offering carried by breath. To interpret and to live also requires this, a subtle presence, a constant attentiveness to what changes, what resists. I learn at the piano what life silently teaches me, not to cling, not to drift too far away either, to give without expectation, to welcome without holding on." Glad to feature Lise de la Salle's ephemeral interpretation of Ravel's Piano Concerto in G Major here on PT. 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
1: 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I'm Mark Chilla. Hope you've been enjoying the music this evening. It's coming up on 7 o'clock.
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0: From APM, American Public Media, this is Performance Today. I'm Valerie Kaler. This is Ulali singing rattle songs from their album Mok Chi. Composer Jared Impachahachaha Tate remembers the first time he heard this album in 1994.
3: It's phenomenal. It was transformative. It was one of those moments where I was like, well, you know what? Everything I write has got to try to be this good. I'm like, all right, I can't escape the bar. Their creativity in modernizing our native music is unbeatable. It's incredible and so inspiring. And again, I can't ignore the bar.
0: Jared Tate recently created a new arrangement of rattle songs for the Dover Quartet. We'll hear transformative music transformed again this hour on PT. A couple years ago, violinist Rachel Lee Priday released an album called Fluid Dynamics, inspired by an oceanographer's study of ocean currents and fluid dynamics. Cellist composer Paul Wianco's contribution to that album was Waterworks, inspired by the violence and energy of a whirling red vortex. Wianco said something about the rapid changes, alterations, additions to the constant energy of the vortex speaks to my music well. Here's Waterworks by Paul Wianco, played by violinist Rachel Lee Priday.

0: Rachel Lee Priday with Waterworks by Paul Wianco. Wianco as cellist, ahead. From APM, American Public Media, this is Performance Today, taking you to concerts around the world. I'm Valerie Kaler. Every year here on PT, we are proud to showcase several young artists in residence, top students from top conservatories and schools of music all around the country. This has been going on for more than 30 years now. So at this point, many of our former PT young artists have substantial careers in music, including violinist Simone Porter. She was 18 when she was a PT young artist in 2015. Now in her late 20s, she's playing on major stages all around the world. The PT team bumped into her recently at Summerfest La Jolla in California. She shared what's special for her about playing at that end of summer festival.
1: The caliber of the people you get to play with is kind of unbelievable, honestly. And I think it creates an environment in which we are all so inspired to do our best for one another. And I'm not going to say it's not without nerves, but it feels very generative. It's rather than something bearing down, I have to be good. It's like, I want to rise up to this occasion.
0: Let's drop in on a concert with violinist Simone Porter. She's joined by Blake Pouliot on violin, another former PT Young artist, by the way, Matthew Lipman playing viola, Paul Wianco on cello. They're playing a piece that American composer Terry Riley wrote in 1980. It's simply called G Song.

Music in the key of G minor with four lines repeating and overlapping. A piece called G Song, written in 1980 by American composer Terry Riley. Simone Porter and Blake Pouliot played violins. Matthew Lipman, viola. Paul Wianco was the cellist. They gave that concert at the Conrad Prebys Performing Arts Center in La Jolla, California, a concert during the annual Summerfest presented by the La Jolla Music Society.

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0: Hi, it's Sarah Zaslaw. Wanted to make sure you heard this is the last week of Serendipity. Over the years, I've hosted weekday programs at various times under various titles. That whole era of daily shows is wrapping up. But don't worry, we'll still have music for you, and I'll still be here weekly for Front Row Georgia and the ASO on GPB. Meanwhile, join me for this final week, 8 p.m. here on GPB Classical, until Wednesday. Time for your daily dose of vitamin Sunčana, musical sunshine by Croatian composer Blagoje Berza. The setting is a glorious summer day in Dalmatia. The noonday bells ring out majestically across sun-drenched fields where the peasants work and sing under the glaring heat. You hear the horns with a pealing of bells, with oboe and clarinet providing pastoral piping, and at the end of that long, hot day, the weary peasants still sing. Orchestrally, of course, in this symphonic poem. Sunčana polja, or Sunny Fields, by Blagoje Berza.

Sunchana Polja, Sunny Fields, a symphonic poem written in 1919 by Croatian composer Blagoje Berza. We heard it from a concert in Frankfurt, Germany. Ivan Repušić led the Frankfurt Radio Symphony Orchestra. Blagoje Berza was a central figure in the Croatian music scene in the late 19th, early 20th centuries. He tried his hand at conducting and arranging for a publishing company, but he really found his sweet spot as a composer and teacher. He taught at the Zagreb Music Academy from 1919 until the end of his life. Blagoje Berza, not a name you hear every day, but I was delighted to hear his piece Sunny Fields for the first time and share that discovery with you here on

0: Ulali is a native women's a cappella trio founded by Puro Fe Crescioni. This is from their 1994 album, Mach Chi. Chickasaw composer Jared Impichahachaha Tate had the same reaction when he first heard the album in 1994. He told me the album was a revolution for him. He said Ulali modernized native music with their harmonies and beautiful textures, and they set the bar incredibly high. One of Tate's favorite tracks on the album is Rattle Songs by Puro Fe. It's a tribute to all of Puro Fe's native cousins throughout North America in the style of rattle music or shell-shaking music. Tate recently made an arrangement of Rattle Songs for the Dover Quartet. I asked him how it felt to work with a piece that was so meaningful to him.
1: So when I first heard the Mach Chi album and the Rattle Songs, the feelings I felt immediately were love, beauty, hope, and joy. And I just was so inspired, and I felt like a gate had been opened, a gate of purpose and direction and permission and just encouragement to achieve the same things in my music. I couldn't have been inspired more.
0: And how do you feel when you hear that music funneled through you and through the Dover Quartet?
1: I don't feel worthy. It's complicated because the original to me is the best. And I pray I'm doing justice. I will say that when I did hear their album for the first time, I immediately heard or like reorchestrations of it in classical instruments because that's what I like to do. And so I feel a lot of honor when I hear those because I got to express to them what their music means to me through the medium that I work in best.
0: First, Tate transcribed the Rattle Songs, and then he had to balance staying true to Puro Fe's intentions while also creating a unique offering for a classical quartet. That meant, in some cases, walking a fine line with effects. For example, there is a notable absence of rattles.
1: Without the rattles, I was challenged to capture the feelings that the music gave me just with the quartet and with no vocals. So there's a couple of spots, you know, like where Camden on the cello, he's actually got a kind of a rhythm that's going on. It's just consistent, so it gives a sense of the drive of having percussion, but not overt, and not to be campy. I just wanted to have the sense of that.
0: Okay, so it's not like vegan food where they try and make it look like a piece of turkey. It's its own thing.
1: It's not tofurkey. That is absolutely correct. You know, actually, that's a really good example because, you know, if you just try to imitate, then it just sounds stupid. You know, the challenge is to find the right balance of putting in new artistry, but yet keeping the ethos.
0: Let's hear Jared Tate's arrangement of Rattle Songs by Puro Fe, the Dover Quartet on stage at Shriver Hall in Baltimore, Maryland.

Rattle Songs by Pura Fe Crescione. Music originally written for Pura Fe's women's trio, Ulali. We heard an arrangement for string quartet by Jared Impichahachaha Tate. The Dover Quartet gave that performance as part of the Shriver Hall Concert Series in Baltimore, Maryland.

0: 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You can hear it again on the PT page. 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